All right. There we go. Now I can hear my voice again. Time for Philly Hats, I think. What do you think, Philadelphia? This is Think Like a Lobster, doing a lot of thinking right now. How about that? We just heard Teddy Pendergrass with the song I Can't Leave Your Love Alone. Before that, we had Bop Gun by Parliament. Preceded by LTJ, I'll Never Give Up On You. Coming up on the half hour here on The Listening Room. Like I said, how about some Philly Habs tonight? Would have started about an hour ago. Maybe you can still catch it. Pocket Dimensions with Magical Retirement, Tyranny, Green, and X Locals is upstairs at Abyssinia 21 Plus. Tomorrow, Hurry, Sad 13. Oh, you know what? I'm reading a week into the future. And that's because there's not a lot happening 4th of July weekend. You can have what you want. Today, started about an hour ago at Kung Fu Necktie, is Sister Wife Sex Strike. Johnny Brenda's is having a doubleheader tonight. Scratch that. Johnny Brenda's is having a single header tonight, which is written twice on our website. WKDU is presenting Carnivorous Bells, Carton, Early Grave, and Energy. That started at 8 o'clock for the 21 and older crowd. And you know what? That's all that's on Philly Haps right now. So you, dear listener, why don't you tell me what you want to hear on Philly Haps? Send us an email at phillyhaps@wkdu.org. Simply include the name of the event, such as who's performing, what's being performed. It doesn't have to be a musical performance. It could also just be any sort of artistic or community gathering, a book signing, an art gallery opening, a union demonstration, a public sit-in for something. Let us know. We'd love to hear about it. Let us know when it is, where it is, what it is, and if there's any age restrictions. Also, where it is, if I didn't already say that. Philly Haps is read three times a day at noon, 5, and 8 p.m. Monday through Friday. So it's a great way to get your event a little more airtime within the community. Let us know. Once again, that is phillyhaps@wkdu.org.

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house party. This is Contra Train with the song Funk Down. We're almost at the end of the hour, so I better squeeze in some quick PSAs and, you know, the stuff that we care about here at the station. PSAs and station announcements. Oh my gosh, these headphones are killing me. All right. Public service announcement. It is very hot. We're in the middle of a heat wave, and it's only going to get hotter after you hear this. I'm recording this a day early, and I'm sweating just standing here DJing. When you hear this tomorrow, it's going to be in the high 90s, and by the time the 4th of July rolls around, it's going to possibly crack 100 in Philadelphia. So, drink plenty of water. Make sure to eat lots of vegetables. They have a lot of water in them. And take a lot of breaks if you're working outside. Try to stay in the shade. Wear plenty of sunscreen. And don't chug ice water. Take regular sips, regular drinks consistently of water. More

/donate where you can make a contribution today. 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Every dollar invested in WKDU goes directly towards our operational efforts. We don't draw a salary here. It's student run. It's a new management chain every couple of years. So your money really goes a long way, especially since Drexel's money does not go as long of a way as you would think. 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

the listening room. We're listening to Paradisca by A Vision of Panorama. We just heard Dance Girl, live mix by Recluse and Hazmat off of Razor and Tape, Family Affair 5. We're grooving now. I hope y'all are enjoying. Got about 40 minutes left in the show. Stay tuned. Stay cool. Make sure to stay hydrated. This heat is no joke. Probably still 80 degrees when the sun sets. I hate this, but I love playing music. So it's all good. Remember, if you're working outside, hopefully you're not working tomorrow, and you can just enjoy the unofficial 4th of July, aka the 3rd of July on a Friday. But if you find yourself working tomorrow, whether for the man or just for yourself, take plenty of breaks, drink plenty of water, maybe a Gatorade or two, some other electrolytes. Cucumbers are great. Bananas. Stuff with electrolytes in it. Wear plenty of sunscreen. Wear a hat if you're working outside. Preferably something with neck protection on it. I got a nice wide-brimmed hat with a little neck flap on the back. It's great. I love it. And I think that was the thing that saved me 7 years ago, nearly to the day, when I hiked Katahdin with my sister on what was then the hottest day of the year in Maine. That was fun. We were both so dehydrated, but I had neck protection and was able to cope just a little bit better than she was. So protect your neck, as they say, and make sure to take breaks in the shade. No shame in cranking the AC. Stay cool out there, Philadelphia.

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that was it. Since our last spoke. All right. Forgot I did that. If you're enjoying the show, I hope you stick around for another 30 minutes. We'll see where it goes.

Oh, yeah. That's the end of the show here, folks. I'm going to let this one run out. 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

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I've been listening to a lot of Massive Attack this week, which is nothing like what I play on my show, but I'm kind of going to play some music that gives me the same kind of vibes. So starting off, this one is Wake by Rosetta. 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

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That was just The Ocean with Cambrian 2 off of Paranzoic 1. Also played Yellow and Black by Battle of Mysos off their Split with Jesu. A new-ish one by Cult of Luna, I remember, off the Raging River. And I started off with Wake off Wakelift by Rosetta. This next one is The Way Down by Intronaut. And I'll be playing some Junius and some Shells right after that. Just keep listening here on WKDU.

He has an overbite that makes him look like a cartoon character, a slightly crooked eye, and an uncommonly wrinkly neck. In the right light, he can look a little like a garden gnome. And he'll wear a bow tie just because. Sure, you might call him a little quirky. But that's exactly what makes him so perfect. Tuna is a 3-year-old Chihuahua Dachshund mix with more than 700,000 followers on Instagram. And it all started because he was adopted. You can't buy a best friend like Tuna, but you can adopt one. Help us save them all at bestfriends.org.

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This is music that keeps you up at night. I'm going to play a track by Somm. This is Awake Sedate off of a single they put out earlier this year. They just put out a single this week called Animals off of their upcoming album. However, it's only available on streaming services right now, and you can't actually purchase just that song yet, so I'm not going to play that. So instead, check it out online, go find it, and enjoy this track, Awake Sedate, which also came out earlier this year. This is WKDU.

0: 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Just finished off the hour with a track by Ancients, Constellations off of Star Showers of Euphrates. Also played a track by Somme. It's not the newest track they put out, but one from earlier this year called Awake Sedate. Played a lot of other stuff, all listed online at WKDU.org. Look for the playlist and then look for music that keeps you up at night. If you couldn't tell from the last track, I'm shifting into a little bit more of a post-rock sound, but there's still going to be some heavy points, so keep it locked here on WKDU.
1: We know now that in the early years of the 20th century, this world was being watched closely by intelligences greater than man, yet as mortal as his own. We know now that as human beings busied themselves about their various concerns, they were scrutinized and studied, perhaps almost as narrowly as a man with a microscope might scrutinize the transient creatures that swarm and multiply in a drop of water. With infinite complacence, people went to and fro over the earth about their little affairs, serene in the assurance of their dominion over this small, spinning fragment of solar driftwood, which by chance or design, man has inherited out of the dark mystery of time and space.

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In supporting the Philly area music community by spinning local music and broadcasting local bands on air, in playing genres and styles ignored by other stations, and in maintaining a diverse schedule of radio programming entirely operated by student and alumni DJs. Throughout most of WKDU's history, we have been almost entirely supported by Drexel University, via an annual budget determined by a committee of students. But in recent years, due to ballooning amounts of student organizations that compete for these funds, WKDU has had its budget trimmed. It's for this reason that we are looking to diversify our financial sources. 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

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This is music that keeps you up at night. Played a lot of music again without much of an interruption. The last one was by Callisto, Pal Pretender. Played some Swarm of the Sun, Tides from Nebula, and Exodus Ends to start it off. Check it all out online at WKDU.org. Look for music that keeps you up at night. And you can see the playlist for tonight and go back and look at old playlists as well. This next one is Balta with Long May Rain off of Another Second Chance. Have only a few tracks left after this, so keep it locked here on WKDU.

0: My daughter is Marina. Marina has a rare form of children's eye cancer, retinoblastoma. Her doctor sent us to a specialist, and then the specialist sent us to St. Jude. Within the first couple weeks of us getting here, I was just so scared. Like, I think the reality just hit me, and it kind of hit me all at once. I had started to cry, and her doctor came in, Dr. Brennan came in, and just didn't even say anything, sat down beside me, and, like, hugged me and held me while I, like, was literally sobbing. And she just said, it's gonna be okay. We don't have to worry anymore. The treatment worked, and we've saved her eye. 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We can come here and we can just solely focus on taking care of her and helping her heal.
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And this is the end of the show. I have one track coming up. It's going to be by Meniscus, Overhang, off of the album Refractions. The track you heard just before this was Ranges, also played one by Balta. I said this earlier, but say it again, everything is listed online, or will be at the latest tomorrow, listed online at WKDU.org. Look for playlists, and then look for music that keeps you up at night. Thanks for listening tonight, and tune in next week, same time, 10 to midnight, for more music that keeps you up at night here on WKDU Philadelphia, 91.7 FM.

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1: 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In the beginning, there was man. This man ventured forth and a bolt of lightning popped him on the head. Yeah, that sucks. Said man became mentally deranged and created commercial radio. 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
0: Well, don't be fooled. When they say they're non-commercial, they're lying. And if they're accepting money for advertising from businesses and corporations, why should you give them any of your money? 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

0: everybody remembers what to do whenever we say the secret word, right?
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0: 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Whenever somebody says the secret word in today's show, scream real loud! 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
1: What to the American slave is your 4th of July? I answer, a day that reveals to him more than all other days of the year the gross injustice and cruelty to which he is a constant victim. To him, your celebration is a sham.
0: What to the slave is your 4th of July? We'll hear Frederick Douglass's 1852 Independence Day address, read by the late, great James Earl Jones. Then, to journalist Karen Hall, author of the new book, Empire of AI, Dreams and Nightmares in Sam Altman's Open AI.
2: Every single community that I spoke to, whether it was artists having their intellectual property taken or Chilean water activists having their fresh water taken, they all said that when they encountered the empire, they initially felt exactly the same way, a complete loss of agency to self-determine their future. And that is when I realized the horizontal harm here is AI is threatening democracy. If the majority of the world is going to feel this loss of agency over self-determining their future, democracy cannot survive.
0: All that and more coming up. This is Democracy Now!, democracynow.org, The War and Peace Report. I'm Amy Goodman. Today in this special broadcast, we begin with the words of Frederick Douglass. Born into slavery around 1818, Douglass became a key leader of the abolitionist movement. On July 5, 1852, in Rochester, New York, Frederick Douglass gave one of his most famous speeches, What to the Slave is Your 4th of July? He was addressing the Rochester Ladies Anti-Slavery Society. The legendary actor James Earl Jones read the historic address during a performance of Voices of a People's History of the United States, based on Howard Zinn's iconic book. The late great historian introduced the address.
3: Frederick Douglass, once a slave, became a brilliant and powerful leader of the anti-slavery movement. In 1852, he was asked to speak in celebration of the 4th of July.
1: Fellow citizens, pardon me and allow me to ask, why am I called upon to speak here today? What have I, or those I represent, to do with your national independence? Are the great principles of political freedom and of natural justice embodied in that Declaration of Independence extended to us? And am I, therefore, called upon to bring our humble offering to the national altar and to confess the benefits and express devout gratitude for the blessings resulting from your independence to us? I am not included within the pale of this glorious anniversary. Your high independence only reveals the immeasurable distance between us. The blessings in which you this day rejoice are not enjoyed in common. The rich inheritance of justice, liberty, prosperity, and independence bequeathed by your fathers is shared by you, not by me. The sunlight that brought life and healing to you has brought stripes and death to me. This 4th of July is yours, not mine. You may rejoice, I must mourn. To drag a man in fetters into the grand illuminated temple of liberty and call upon him to join you in joyous anthems were inhuman mockery and sacrilegious irony. Do you mean, citizens, to mock me by asking me to speak today? What to the American slave is your 4th of July? I answer, a day that reveals to him more than all other days of the year the gross injustice and cruelty to which he is a constant victim. To him, your celebration is a sham. Your boasted liberty, an unholy license. Your national greatness, swelling vanity. Your sounds of rejoicing are empty and heartless. Your denunciation of tyrants, brass-fronted impudence. Your shouts of liberty and equality, hollow mockery. Your prayers and hymns, your sermons and thanksgivings, with all your religious parade and solemnity, are to him mere bombast, fraud, deception, impiety, and hypocrisy, a thin veil to cover up crimes that would disgrace a nation of savages. There's not a nation of the earth guilty of practices more shocking and bloody than are the people of these United States at this very hour. At a time like this, scorching irony, not convincing argument, is needed. Oh, had I the ability and could reach the nation's ear, I would today pour forth a stream, a fiery stream of biting ridicule, blasting reproach, withering sarcasm, and stern rebuke. For it is not light that is needed, but fire. It is not the gentle shower, but thunder. We need the storm, the whirlwind, the earthquake. The feeling of the nation must be quickened. The conscience of the nation must be roused. The propriety of the nation must be startled. The hypocrisy of the nation must be exposed, and the crimes against God and man must be proclaimed and denounced.
0: James Earl Jones reading the words of Frederick Douglass. When we come back, Karen Howe, author of the new book, Empire of AI, Dreams and Nightmares in Sam Altman's OpenAI.

0: This is Democracy Now!, democracynow.org, The War and Peace Report. I'm Amy Goodman. We turn now to the empire of AI. That's the name of a new book by the journalist Karen Howe, who's closely reported on the rise of the artificial intelligence industry with a focus on Sam Altman's OpenAI. That's the company behind ChatGPT. Karen Howe compares the actions of the AI industry to those of colonial powers in the past. She writes, quote, "The empires of AI are not engaged in the same overt violence and brutality that marked this history, but they, too, seize and extract precious resources to feed their vision of artificial intelligence, the work of artists and writers, the data of countless individuals posting about their experiences and observations online, the land, energy, and water required to house and run massive data centers and supercomputers," she writes. Karen Howe is a former reporter at The Wall Street Journal and MIT Technology Review, where she became the first journalist to profile OpenAI. Democracy Now!'s Juan Gonzalez and I spoke to her. I began by asking her to explain what artificial intelligence is.
1: So AI is a collection of many different technologies, but most people were introduced to it through ChatGPT. And what I argue in the book and what the title refers to, Empire of AI, it's actually a critique of the specific trajectory of AI development that led us to ChatGPT and has continued since ChatGPT. And that is specifically Silicon Valley's scale at all costs approach to AI development. AI models in modern day, they are trained on data. They need computers to train them on that data. But what Silicon Valley did and what OpenAI did in the last few years is they started blowing up the amount of data and the size of the computers that need to do this training. So we are talking about the full English language internet being fed into these models, books, scientific articles, all of the intellectual property that is being created, and also massive supercomputers that run tens of thousands, even hundreds of thousands of computer chips that are the size of dozens, maybe hundreds of football fields, and use practically the entire energy demands of cities now. So this is an extraordinary type of AI development that is causing a lot of social labor and environmental harms. And that is ultimately why I evoke this analogy to empire.
2: And Karen, could you talk some more about not only the energy requirements, but the water requirements of these huge data centers that are in essence, the backbone of this widening industry?
1: Absolutely. I'll give you two stats on both the energy and the water. When talking about the energy demand, McKinsey recently came out with a report that said in the next 5 years, based on the current pace of AI computational infrastructure expansion, we would need to put as much energy on the global grid as what is consumed by 2 to 6 times the energy consumed annually by the state of California. And that will mostly be serviced by fossil fuels. We're already seeing reporting of coal plants with their lives being extended.

0: clean, fresh water to different businesses, to different homes. And Bloomberg recently had an analysis where they looked at the expansion of these data centers around the world, and two-thirds of them are being placed in water-scarce areas. So they're being placed in communities that do not have access to fresh water. So it's not just the total amount of fresh water that we need to be concerned about, but actually the distribution of this infrastructure around the world.
1: And most people are familiar with ChatGPT, the consumer aspect of AI. But what about the military aspect of AI, where, in essence, we're finding Silicon Valley companies becoming the next generation of defense contractors?
0: One of the reasons why OpenAI and many other companies are turning to the defense industry is because they have spent an extraordinary amount of money in developing these technologies. They're spending hundreds of billions to train these models, and they need to recoup those costs. And there are only so many industries and so many places that have that size of a paycheck to pay. And so that's why we're seeing a cozying up to the defense industry. We're also seeing Silicon Valley use the U.S. government in their empire building ambitions. You could argue that the U.S. government is also trying to use Silicon Valley, vice versa, in their empire building ambitions. But certainly, these technologies are not designed to be used in a sensitive military context. And so the aggressive push of these companies to try and get those defense contracts and integrate their technologies more and more to the into the infrastructure of the military is really alarming.
2: I wanted to go to the countries you went to or the stories you covered. I mean, this is amazing, the depth of your reporting. From Kenya to Uruguay to Chile. You were talking about the use of water, and I also want to ask you about nuclear power. Yeah. But in Chile, what is happening there around these data centers and the water they would use and the resistance to that?
0: Yeah, so Chile has an interesting history in that it's been under, it was under a dictatorship for a very long time. And so during that time, most public resources were privatized, including water. Because of an anomaly, there's one community in the greater Santiago metropolitan region that actually still has access to a public freshwater resource that services both that community as well as the rest of the country in emergency situations. That is the exact community that Google chose to try to put a data center in. And they proposed for their data center to use 1,000 times more fresh water than that community used annually.
2: And it would be free.
0: And it... You know, I have no idea. That is a great question. But what the community told me was they weren't even paying taxes for this because they believed, based on reading the documentation, that the taxes that Google was paying was, in fact, to where they had registered their offices, their administrative offices, not where they were putting down the data center. So they were not seeing any benefit from this data center directly to that community. And they were seeing no checks placed on the fresh water that this data center would have been allowed to extract. And so these activists said, wait a minute, absolutely not. We're not going to allow this data center to come in unless they give us a legitimate reason for why it benefits us. And so they started doing boots on the ground activism, pushing back, knocking on every single one of their neighbors' doors, handing out flyers to the community, telling them, this company is taking our freshwater resources without giving us anything in return. And so they escalated so dramatically that it escalated to Google Chile. It escalated to Google Mountain View, which, by the way, then sent representatives to Chile that only spoke English. But then it eventually escalated to the Chilean government. And the Chilean government now has roundtables where they ask these community residents and the company representatives and representatives from the government to come together to actually discuss how to make data center development more beneficial to the community. The activists say it is the fight is not over. Just because they've been invited to the table doesn't mean that everything is suddenly better. They need to stay vigilant. They need to continue scrutinizing these projects. But thus far, they've been able to block this project for 4 to 5 years and have gained that seat at the table.
1: And how is it that these Western companies, in essence, are exploiting labor in the global south? You go into something called data annotation firms. What are those?
0: Yeah, so because AI, modern day AI systems are trained on massive amounts of data and they're that's scraped from

0: in the internet, you can't actually pump that data directly into your AI model because there are a lot of things within that data. It's heavily polluted. It needs to be cleaned. It needs to be annotated. So this is where data annotation firms come in. These are middleman firms that hire contract labor to provide to these AI companies to do that kind of data preparation. And OpenAI, when it was starting to think about commercializing its products and thinking about, let's put text generation machines that can spew any kind of text into the hands of millions of users, they realized they needed to have some kind of content moderation. They needed to develop a filter that would wrap around these models and prevent these models from actually spewing racist, hateful, and harmful speech to users that would not make a very good commercially viable product. And so they contracted these middleman firms in Kenya, where the Kenyan workers had to read through reams of the worst text on the internet, as well as AI-generated text where OpenAI was prompting its own AI models to imagine the worst text on the internet, and then telling these Kenyan workers to categorize them in detailed taxonomies of, is this sexual content? Is this violent content? How graphic is that violent content? In order to teach its filter all the different categories of content it had to block. And this is an incredibly uncommon form of labor. There are lots of other different types of contract labor that they use. But these workers, they're paid a few bucks an hour, if at all. And just like the era of social media, these content moderators are left very deeply psychologically traumatized. And ultimately, there is no real philosophy behind why these workers are paid a couple bucks an hour and have their lives destroyed, and why AI researchers who also contribute to these models are paid million-dollar compensation packages simply because they sit in Silicon Valley in OpenAI's offices. That is the logic of empire, and that harkens back to my title, Empire of AI.
1: So let's go back to your title, Empire of AI, the subtitle, Dreams and Nightmares in Sam Altman's OpenAI. So tell us the story of Sam Altman and what OpenAI is all about, right through to the deal he just made in the Gulf when President Trump, Sam Altman, and Elon Musk were there.
0: Altman is very much a product of Silicon Valley. His career was first as a founder of a startup and then as the president of Y Combinator, which is one of the most famous startup accelerators in Silicon Valley, and then the CEO of OpenAI. And there's no coincidence that OpenAI ended up introducing the world to the scale at all costs approach to AI development, because that is the way that Silicon Valley has operated in the entire time that Altman came up in it. And so he is a very strategic person. He is incredibly good at telling stories about the future and painting these sweeping visions that investors and employees want to be a part of. And so early on at YC, he identified that AI would be one of the trends that could take off. And he was trying to build a portfolio of different investments and different initiatives to place himself in the center of various different trends, depending on which one took off. He was investing in quantum computing, he was investing in nuclear fusion, he was investing in self-driving cars, and he was developing a fundamental AI research lab. Ultimately, the AI research lab was the ones that started accelerating really quickly, so he makes himself the CEO of that company. And originally, he started it as a nonprofit to try and position it as a counter to for-profit-driven incentives in Silicon Valley. But within 1.5 years, OpenAI's executives identified that if they wanted to be the lead in this space, they had to go for this scale-at-all-cost approach, and had to should be in quotes. They thought that they had to do this. There are actually many other ways to develop AI and to have progress in AI that does not take this approach. But once they decided that, they realized the bottleneck was capital. It just so happens Sam Altman is a once-in-a-generation fundraising talent. He created this new structure, nesting a for-profit arm within the nonprofit to become this fundraising vehicle for the tens of billions and ultimately hundreds of billions that they needed to pursue the approach that they decided on. And that is how we ultimately get to present-day OpenAI, which is one of the most capitalistic companies in the history of Silicon Valley, continuing to raise hundreds of billions, and Altman has joked even trillions, to produce a technology that ultimately has a middling economic impact thus far.
1: We'll return to our conversation in a minute with Karen Howe, author of the new book, Empire of AI, Dreams and Nightmares in Sam Altman's Open AI. Stay with us.

0: This is Democracy Now!, democracynow.org, The War and Peace Report. I'm Amy Goodman. In this holiday special, we continue with the journalist Karen Howe, author of the new book, Empire of AI, Dreams and Nightmares in Sam Altman's OpenAI. She came into our studio in May. She talked about how AI will impact workers.
1: One of the things that we have seen is this technology is already having a huge impact on jobs. Not necessarily because the technology itself is really capable of replacing jobs, but it is perceived as capable enough that executives are laying off workers. And we need some kind of guardrails to actually prevent these companies from continuing to try and develop labor automating technologies and try to shift them to producing labor assistive technologies.
0: What do you mean?
1: So OpenAI, their definition of what they call artificial general intelligence is highly autonomous systems that outperform humans in most economically valuable work. So they explicitly state that they are trying to automate jobs away. I mean, what is economically valuable work, but the things that people do to get paid? But there's this really great book called Power and Progress by MIT economists Jeroen Acemoglu and Simon Johnson, who mention that technology development, all technology revolutions, they take a labor automating approach not because of inevitability, but because the people at the top choose to automate those jobs away. They choose to design the technology so that they can sell it to executives and say, you can shrink your costs by laying off all these workers and using our AI services instead. But in the past, we've seen studies that, for example, suggest that if you develop an AI tool that a doctor uses rather than replacing the doctor, you will actually get better healthcare for patients. You will get better cancer diagnoses. If you develop an AI tool that teachers can use rather than just an AI tutor that replaces the teacher, your kids will get better educational outcomes. And so that's what I mean by labor assistive than labor.
0: And explain what you mean, because I think a lot of people don't even understand artificial intelligence. And when you say replace the doctor, what are you talking about?
1: Right. So these companies, they try to develop a technology that they position as an everything machine that can do anything. And so they will try to say, you can use this, you can talk to ChatGPT for therapy. No, you cannot. ChatGPT is not a licensed therapist. And in fact, these models actually spew lots of medical misinformation. And there have been lots of examples of actually users being psychologically harmed by the model because the model will continue to reinforce self-harming behaviors. And we've even had cases where children who speak to chatbots and develop huge emotional relationships with these chatbots have actually killed themselves after using these chatbot systems. But that's what I mean when these companies are trying to develop labor automating tools. They're positioning it as you can now hire this tool instead of hire a worker.
0: So you've talked about Sam Altman, and in part one, we touched on who he is. But I'd like you to go more deeply into who Sam Altman is, how he exploded onto the U.S. scene testifying before Congress, actually warning about the dangers of AI. Mm-hmm. So that really protected him in a way. People seeing him as a prophet. That's a prophet. Right. But now we can talk about the other kind of prophet, profit. And how OpenAI was formed. How is OpenAI different from AI?
1: OpenAI is it was originally founded as a nonprofit, as I mentioned. And Altman specifically, when he was thinking about how do I make a fundamental AI research lab that is going to make a big splash, he chose to make it a nonprofit because he identified that if he could not compete on capital, and he was relatively late to the game. Google already had a monopoly on a lot of top AI research talent at the time. If he could not compete on capital and he could not compete in terms of being a first mover, he needed some other kind of ingredient there to really recruit talent, recruit public goodwill, and establish a name for OpenAI. So he identified a mission. He identified, let me make this a nonprofit and let me give it a really compelling mission. So the mission of OpenAI is to ensure artificial general intelligence benefits all of humanity. And one of the quotes that I open my book with is this quote that Sam Altman cited himself in 2013 in his blog. He was an avid blogger back in the day, talking about his learnings on business and strategy and Silicon Valley startup life. And the quote is, successful people build companies. More successful people build countries. The most successful people build religions. And then he reflects on that quote in his blog, saying, it appears to me that the best way to build a religion is actually to build a company.
0: And so talk about how Altman was then forced out of the company and then came back. And also, I just found it so fascinating that you were able to speak with so many OpenAI workers. You thought there was a kind of total ban on you.
1: Yes. Yeah, exactly. So I was the first journalist to profile OpenAI. I embedded within the company for 3 days in 2019, and then my profile published in 2020 for MIT Technology Review. And at the time, I identified in the profile this tension that I was seeing, where it was a nonprofit by name, but behind the scenes, a lot of the public values that they espoused were actually the opposite of how they operated. So they espoused transparency, but they were highly secretive. They espoused collaborativeness. They were highly competitive. And they espoused that they had no commercial intent. But in fact, it seemed like they had just gotten a $1 billion investment from Microsoft. It seems like they were rapidly going to develop commercial intent. And so I wrote that into the profile, and OpenAI was deeply unhappy about it, and they would not refuse to talk to me for 3 years. And so when OpenAI took up this mission of artificial general intelligence, they were able to essentially shape and mold what they wanted this technology to be based on what is most convenient for them. But when they identified it, it was at a time when scientists really looked down on this term, even AGI. And so they absorbed just a small group of self-identified AGI believers. This is why I call it quasi-religious. Because there's no scientific evidence that we can actually develop AGI, the people who are strongly have this strong conviction that they will do it and that it's going to happen soon, it is just purely based on belief. And they talk about it as a belief too. But there are two factions within this belief system of the AGI religion. There are people who think AGI is going to bring us to utopia, and there are people who think AGI is going to destroy all of humanity. Both of them believe that it is possible, it's coming soon, and therefore they conclude that they need to be the ones to control the technology and not democratize it. And this is ultimately what leads to your question of what happened when Sam Altman was fired and rehired. Through the history of OpenAI, there's been a lot of clashing between the boomers and doomers about who should actually...
0: The boomers and doomers.
1: The boomers and the doomers.
0: Those that say it'll bring us the apocalypse.
1: To utopia, boomers, and those that say it'll destroy humanity, the doomers. And they have clashed relentlessly and aggressively about how quickly to build the technology, how quickly to release the technology.
0: And I want to take this up until today to, in January, the Trump administration announcing the Stargate project, a $500 billion project to boost AI infrastructure in the United States. This is OpenAI's Sam Altman speaking alongside President Trump.
2: I think this will be the most important project of this era. And as Masa said, for AGI to get built here, to create hundreds of thousands of jobs, to create a new industry centered here, we wouldn't be able to do this without you, Mr. President.
0: He also there referred to AGI, artificial general intelligence. Explain what happened here and what this is and has it actually happened.
1: So Altman, before Trump was elected, he already was sensing through observation that it was possible that the administration would shift and that he would need to start politicking quite heavily to ingratiate himself to a new administration. Altman is very strategic. He was under a lot of pressure at the time as well because his original co-founder, Elon Musk, now has great beef with him. Musk feels like Altman used his name and his money to set up OpenAI, and then he got nothing in return. So Musk had been suing him, still suing him, and suddenly became first buddy of the Trump administration. So Altman basically cleverly orchestrated a this announcement, where, by the way, the announcement's quite strange because President Trump is not, it's not the U.S. government giving $500 billion. It's private investment coming into the U.S. From places like SoftBank.
0: Which is?
1: Which is one of the largest investment funds run by Masayoshi Son, a Japanese businessman who made a lot of his wealth from the previous tech era. So it's not even the U.S. government that's providing this money.
0: And take that right through to now, that Gulf trip that Elon Musk was on, but so was Sam Altman,
1: yes,
0: to the fury of Elon Musk. And then a deal was sealed in Abu Dhabi.
1: Yeah,
0: that
1: so
0: didn't include Elon Musk, but was about OpenAI.
1: Exactly. So Altman has continued to try and use the U.S. government as a way to get access to more places and more powerful spaces to build out this empire. And one of the things, because OpenAI's computational infrastructure needs are so aggressive, you know, I had an OpenAI employee tell me, we're running out of land and power. So they are running out of resources in the U.S., which is why they're trying to get access to land and energy in other places. The Middle East has a lot of land and has a lot of energy, and they're willing to strike deals. And that is why Altman was part of that trip looking to strike a deal. And the deal that they struck was to build a massive data center or multiple data centers in the Middle East using their land and their energy. But one of the things that OpenAI has recently rolled out, they call it the OpenAI for Countries program, and it is this idea that they want to install OpenAI hardware and software in places around the world, and explicitly says, we want to build democratic AI rails. We want to install our hardware and software as a foundation of democratic AI globally, so that we can stop China from installing authoritarian AI globally. But the thing that he does not acknowledge is that there is nothing democratic about what he's doing. You know, the Atlantic executive editor says we need to call these companies for what they are. They are techno-authoritarians. They do not ask the public for any perspective on how they develop the technology, what data they train the technology on, where they develop these data centers. In fact, these data centers are often developed in the cover of night under shell companies. Like Meta recently entered New Mexico under the shell company named Greater Kudu LLC.
0: Greater Kudu?
1: Greater Kudu LLC. And once the deal was actually closed and the residents couldn't do anything about it anymore, that's when it was revealed, surprise, we're Meta and you're going to get a data center that drinks all of your fresh water.
0: And then there was this whole controversy in Memphis around a data center.
1: Yes. So that is the data center that Elon Musk is building. So meanwhile, Musk is saying, Altman is terrible. Everyone should use my AI. And of course, his AI is also being developed using the same environmental and public health costs. So he built this massive supercomputer called Colossus in Memphis, Tennessee, that's training Grok, the chatbot that people can access through X. And that is being powered by around 35 unlicensed methane gas turbines that are pumping thousands of tons of toxic air pollutants into the greater Memphis community. And that community has long suffered a lack of access to clean air, a fundamental human right.
0: Hmm. So I want to go to, interestingly, Sam Altman testifying in front of Congress about solutions to the high energy consumption of artificial intelligence.
2: In the short term, I think this probably looks like more natural gas, although there are some applications where I think solar can really help. In the medium term, I hope it's advanced nuclear, fission and fusion. More energy is important well beyond AI.
0: So that's OpenAI's Sam Altman. This is testifying before the Senate and talking about everything from solar to nuclear power, something that was fought in the United States by environmental activists for decades. So you have these huge old nuclear power plants, but many say you can't make them safe no matter how small and smart you make them.
1: This is one of the things, of the many things that I'm concerned about with the current trajectory of AI development. This is a second order, tertiary order effect, is that because these companies are trying to claim that the AI development approach they took doesn't have climate harms, they are explicitly evoking nuclear again and again and again as nuclear will solve the problem. And it has been effective. I have talked with certain AI researchers who thought the problem was solved because of nuclear. And in order to try and actually build more and more nuclear plants, they are lobbying governments to try and unwind the regulatory structure around nuclear power plant building. I mean, this is like crazy on so many levels that they're not just trying to develop the AI technology recklessly. They're also trying to lay down infrastructure and nuclear infrastructure in this move fast, break things ideology.
0: But for those who are environmentalists and have long opposed nuclear, will they be sucked in by the solar alternative?
1: But so data centers have to run 24/7. So they cannot actually run on just renewables. That is why the companies keep trying to evoke nuclear as the solve-all. But solar does not actually work when we do not have sufficient enough energy storage solutions for that 24/7 operation.
0: We're talking to Karen Howe, author of Empire of AI, Dreams and Nightmares, and Sam Altman's OpenAI. You mentioned earlier China. You live in Hong Kong.
1: Yes.
0: You've covered Chinese AI, U.S. AI for years.
1: Yeah.
0: Explain what's happening in China right now.
1: Yeah, so I have to sort of explain the dynamic between China and the U.S. first. So China and the U.S. are the largest hubs for AI research. They are the largest concentration of AI research talent globally. China, other than Silicon Valley, China really is the only other rival in terms of talent density and the amount of capital investment and the amount of infrastructure that is going into AI development. In the last few years, what we have seen is the U.S. government has been aggressively trying to stay number one. And one of the mechanisms that they have used is export controls. A key input into these AI models is the computational infrastructure and the computer chips for installing into the data centers for training these models. And these computer chips are, in order to develop the AI models, companies are using the most bleeding edge computer chip technology. It's like every 2 years, a new chip comes out, and they immediately start using that to train the next generation of AI models. Those computer chips are designed by American companies, the most prominent one being NVIDIA in California. And so the U.S. government has been trying to use export controls to prevent Chinese companies from getting access to the most cutting-edge computer chips. That has all been under the recommendation of Silicon Valley, saying this is the way to prevent China from being number one and, like, put export controls on them and don't regulate us at all so we can stay number one and they will fall behind. What has happened instead is because there is a strong base of talent, of AI research talent in China, under the constraints of fewer computational resources, Chinese companies have actually been able to innovate and develop the same level of AI model capabilities as American companies with two orders of magnitude less computational resources, less energy, less data. So I'm talking specifically about the Chinese company HiFlyer, which developed this model called DeepSeek earlier this year that briefly tanked the global economy because the company said that their training this one AI model cost around $6 million when OpenAI was training models that cost hundreds of millions, if not over tens of billions of dollars. And that delta demonstrated to people that what Silicon Valley has tried to convince everyone for the last few years, that this is the only path to getting more AI capabilities, is totally false. And actually, the techniques that the Chinese company was using were ones that existed in the literature and just had to be assembled. They used a lot of engineering sophistication to do that, but they weren't actually using fundamentally new techniques. They were ones that actually already existed.
0: So let me ask you something, Karen. With the latest news, as you're traveling in the United States before you go back to Hong Kong, of Trump's attack on academia, how this fits in. How could Trump's attack on international students, specifically targeting the, more than 250,000, a quarter of a million Chinese students and revoking their visas, impact the future of the AI industry, but not just Chinese students, because what's going on here now is terrifying students around the world.
3: Yes.
0: And because labs are shutting down in all kinds of ways here, U.S. students as well deciding to go abroad.
1: This is just the latest action that the U.S. government has taken over the last few years to really alienate a key talent pool for U.S. innovation. Originally, there were more Chinese researchers working in the U.S. contributing to U.S. AI than there were in China, because just a few years ago, Chinese researchers aspired to work for American companies. They wanted to move to the U.S. They wanted to contribute to the U.S. economy. They didn't want to go back to their home country. But because of what was called the China Initiative, which was the first Trump-era initiative to try and criminalize Chinese academics or ethnically Chinese academics, some of whom were actually Americans, based on just paperwork errors, they would accuse them of being spies. That was one of the first actions. Then, of course, the pandemic happened and the U.S.-China trade escalations started amplifying anti-Chinese rhetoric. All of these led, and now with the potential ban on international students, all of these have led more and more Chinese researchers to just opt for staying at home and contributing to the Chinese AI ecosystem. And this was a prerequisite to Highflyer pulling off DeepSeek. If there had not been that concentration and buildup of AI talent in China, they probably would have had a much harder time innovating around circumventing these export controls that the U.S. government was imposing on them. But because they now have a high concentration of top talent, some of the top talent globally, when those restrictions were imposed, they were able to innovate around them. So DeepSeek is literally a product of this continuation of that alienation. And with the U.S. continuing to take this stance, it is just going to get worse. And as you mentioned, it's not just Chinese researchers. I literally just talked to a friend in academia that said she's considering going to Europe now, because she just cannot survive without that public funding. And European countries are seeing a critical opportunity, offering million-dollar packages. Come here, we'll give you a lab, we'll give you millions of dollars of funding. I mean, this is the fastest way to brain drain this country.
0: I mean, what many are saying, U.S.'s brain drain is their brain gain.
3: Yes.
0: And this also reminds us of history. You have the Chinese rocket scientist Chen Shui-sen, who in the 1950s was inexplicably held under house arrest for years, and then Eisenhower has him deported to China. He becomes the father of rocket science and China's entry into space.
3: Yeah.
0: And he said he would never again step foot into the United States, even though originally that was the only place he wanted to live.
1: Yes, and there was a government official, a U.S. government official, who said that was the dumbest mistake the U.S. ever made.
0: We talk about the brain drain and the brain gain. Okay, again, some more rhyming, the doomers and the boomers. I want to talk about what an AI apocalypse looks like, meaning how it brings us to apocalypse, but also how people say it could lead us to a utopia. What are the two tracks, trajectories?
1: It's a great question, and I ask boomers and doomers this all the time. Can you articulate to me exactly how we get there? And the issue is that they cannot. And this is why I call it quasi-religious. It really is based on belief. I mean, I was talking with one researcher who identified as a boomer, and I said, you know, his eyes were wide, and he really lit up, saying, you know, once we get to AGI, game over, everything becomes perfect. And I asked him, I was like, can you explain to me, how does AGI feed people that don't have food on the table right now? And he was like, oh, you're talking about like the floor and how to elevate their quality of life. And I was like, yes, because they are also part of all of humanity. And he was like, I'm not really sure how that would happen, but I think it could help the middle class get more economic opportunity. And I was like, okay, but how does that happen as well? And he was like, well, once we have AGI and it can just create trillions of dollars of economic value, we can just give them cash payouts. And I was like, who's giving them cash payouts? What institutions are giving them? You know, like it doesn't, when you actually test their logic, it doesn't really hold. And with the doomers, I mean, it's the same thing. Like their belief is ultimately, what I realized when reporting on the book is they believe AGI is possible because of their belief of how the human brain works. They believe human intelligence is inherently fully computational. So if you have enough data and you have enough computational resources, you will inevitably be able to recreate human intelligence. It's just a matter of time. And to them, the reason why that would lead to an apocalyptic scenario is humans, we learn and improve our intelligence through communication. And communication is inefficient. We miscommunicate all the time. And so for AI intelligences, they would be able to rapidly get smarter and smarter and smarter by having perfect communication with one another as digital intelligences. And so many of these people who self-identify as doomers say there has never been in the history of the universe a species that was superior to another species, a species that was able to rule over a more superior species. So they think that ultimately AI will evolve into a higher species and then start ruling us and then maybe decide to get rid of us altogether.
0: As we begin to wrap up, I'm wondering if you can talk about any model of a country, not a company, that is pioneering a way of democratically controlled artificial intelligence.
1: I don't think it's actively happening right now. The EU has had the EU AI Act, which is their major piece of legislation trying to develop a risk-based, rights-based framework for governing AI deployment. But to me, one of the keys of democratic AI governance is also democratically developing AI. And I don't think any country is really doing that. And what I mean by that is AI has a supply chain. It needs data, it needs land, it needs energy, it needs water, and it also needs spaces in which these companies need access to then deploy their technology, schools, hospitals, government agencies. Silicon Valley has done a really good job over the last decade of making people feel that their collectively owned resources are Silicon Valley's. You know, I talk with friends all the time who say, we don't have data privacy anymore. So like, what is more data to these companies? Like, I'm fine just giving them all of my data. But that data is yours. You know, that intellectual property is the writer's and artist's intellectual property. That land is a community's land. Those schools are the students' and teachers' schools. The hospitals are the doctors' and nurses' and patients' hospitals. These are all sites of democratic contestation in the development and the deployment of AI. And just like those Chilean water activists that we talked about, who aggressively understood that fresh water was theirs and they were not willing to give it up unless they got some kind of mutually beneficial agreement for it, we need to have that spirit in protecting our data, our land, our water, and our schools so that companies inevitably will have to adjust their approach because they will no longer get access to the resources they need or the spaces that they need to deploy in.
0: In 2022, Karen, you wrote a piece for MIT Technology Review headlined "A New Vision of Artificial Intelligence for the People." In a remote rural town in New Zealand, an indigenous couple is challenging what AI could be and who it should serve. Who are they?
1: This was a wonderful story that I did where the couple They run Tahiku Media. It's a nonprofit Maori radio station in New Zealand. And the Maori people have suffered a lot of the same challenges as many indigenous peoples around the world. So the history of colonization led them to rapidly lose their language, and there are very few Maori speakers in the world anymore. And so in the last few years, there's been an attempt to revive the language, and the New Zealand government has tried to repent by trying to encourage the revival of that language. But this nonprofit radio station, they had all of this wonderful archival material, archival audio of their ancestors speaking the Maori language that they wanted to provide to Maori speakers, Maori learners around the world as an educational resource. The problem is, in order to do that, they needed to transcribe the audio so that Maori learners could actually listen, see what was being said, click on the words, understand the translation, and actually turn it into an active learning tool. But there were so few Maori speakers that can speak at that advanced level that they realized they had to turn to AI. And this is a key part of my book's argument, is I'm not critiquing all AI development. I'm specifically critiquing the scale-at-all-cost approach that Silicon Valley has taken. But there are many different kinds of beneficial AI models, including what they ended up doing. So they took a fundamentally different approach. First and foremost, they asked their community, do we want this AI tool? Once the community said yes, then they moved to the next step of asking people to fully consent to donating data for the training of this tool. They explained to the community what this data was for, how it would be used, how they would then guard that data and make sure that it wasn't used for other purposes. They collected around a couple hundred hours of audio data in just a few days because the community rallied support around this project. And only a couple hundred hours was enough to create a performance speech recognition model, which is crazy when you think about the scales of data that these Silicon Valley companies require. And that is, once again, a lesson that can be learned, is actually there's plenty of research that shows when you have highly curated small data sets, you can actually create very powerful AI models. And then once they had that tool, they were able to do exactly what they wanted to open source and resource, open source this educational resource to their community. And so my vision for AI development in the future is to have more small task-specific AI models that are not trained on vast polluted data sets, but small curated data sets, and therefore only need small amounts of computational power and can be deployed in challenges that we actually need to tackle for humanity. Mitigating climate change by integrating more renewable energy into the grid, improving healthcare by doing more drug discovery.
0: So as we finally do wrap up, what you were most shocked by, you've been doing this journalism, this research for years, what you were most shocked by in writing Empire of AI?
1: I originally thought that I was going to write a book focused on vertical harms of the AI supply chain. Here's how labor exploitation happens in the AI industry. Here's how the environmental harms are arising out of the AI industry. And at the end of my reporting, I realized that there's a horizontal harm that's happening here. Every single community that I spoke to, whether it was artists having their intellectual property taken or Chilean water activists having their fresh water taken, they all said that when they encountered the empire, they initially felt exactly the same way, a complete loss of agency to self-determine their future. And that is when I realized the horizontal harm here is AI is threatening democracy. If the majority of the world is going to feel this loss of agency over self-determining their future, democracy cannot survive. And again, specifically Silicon Valley's approach, scale at all costs, AI development.
0: But you also chronicle the resistance. You talk about how the Chilean water activists felt at first.
1: Yes,
0: how the
1: exactly.
0: artists feel at first.
1: Yes.
0: So talk about the strategies that these people have employed and if they've been effective.
1: So the amazing thing is that there has since been so much pushback. The artists have then said, wait a minute, we can sue these companies. the Chilean water activists said, wait a minute, we can fight back and protect these water resources. The Kenyan workers that I spoke to who are contracted by OpenAI, they said, we can unionize and escalate our story to international media attention. And so even in these, even when I thought that these communities, you could argue, are the most vulnerable in the world, have the least amount of agency, they were the ones that remembered that they do have agency and that they can seize that agency and fight back. And I think it was remarkably heartening to encounter those people, to remind me that actually the first step to reclaiming democracy is remembering that no one can take your agency away.
0: Karen Howe, author of the new book, Empire of AI, Dreams and Nightmares in Sam Altman's Open AI. Go to democracynow.org to see the full interview. And that does it for this special broadcast. I'm Amy Goodman. Thanks so much for joining us.

Good morning. You're in tune to WKDU 91.7 FM Philadelphia. My name is DJ Rue. I hadn't expected to get down here at this fast today. And also, it was like legitimately 90 degrees when I left my house in Cherry Hill. And it is now 92 now that I'm in the city. And it is like 9 o'clock. We're going to die today. So, in that vein, if we're all going to go, we should go to good music. And joy. Because I'm finding there's just way too few things to be joyful about. And joyful is a mindset, to be sure. It is not an everyday occurrence. It is not an overwhelming happy. We have to take moments of it where we can, with those we love and those we care about, and the activities and the spaces in which we find ourselves realized as fully human. Yeah, that's when joy happens. And I think now more than ever, we need it. I cannot believe the 4th of July is tomorrow. Tomorrow, 4th of July. Tried to get out of city yesterday. Day before, whatever it was. They were setting up by Independence Hall. And I'm telling you, the energy in Philadelphia is way bigger than that energy in D.C., which is really just so on point for this city. I love this city. I moved here to go to Drexel in 1994 after I graduated high school in Baltimore, as some of you may or may not know. And, you know, you hope when you pick somewhere to go to school that it's going to be the right place for you, at least for those 4 years. I really never could have dreamed ever that it would have been such a transformative decision for me completely and how I live my life. And, with the city that I love, that I've lived in longer than Baltimore. I never lived in Baltimore City. I lived in Baltimore County. So that's a whole other thing. If you know, you know. I'm downloading a couple of new tracks for today's show, which will be on. I get started in about 15 minutes, I think. I'll let that do its business and I'll take care of it. New music today. Very excited. New by Braxton, new by Pyrrhus. He is cranking it. And I'm really, really excited and proud of him. And mostly that he was on the show, and I have to post those mixes. I know, my job this weekend. The Love Your Brain Foundation is a nonprofit organization that improves the quality of life of people affected by traumatic brain injury and raises awareness about the importance of brain health. Ways that you can love on your brain are very simple and effective, even for those of us who have not suffered from brain injury or who have teenagers. Five easy suggestions are: quit smoking. Do brain-teasing exercises such as online word games, or just word games in general. They don't need to be online. You can exercise, and you can wear a helmet when biking or doing anything around the city that requires a helmet, like those scooters. I cannot, even when I see people riding around town, especially children with no helmets. That's just a fool's errand. You could also fuel up by eating quality foods instead of processed ones. Good luck with that. For more tips on how to volunteer or to donate to the Love Your Brain Foundation, go to loveyourbrain.com. That's loveyourbrain.com. From your friends here at WKDU who love their brains and use their brains for excellent things, such as producing great radio programming here in the city of brotherly love, Philadelphia. Boy, this is taking ever and a day. It's really thinking about it. So what are you doing this weekend? I was supposed to be in Ocean City, Maryland. I know. It's like, for me, it's like the beach. For those of you who know, it's down the ocean, hon, if you're from Baltimore. Hon is a thing. It's a term of endearment. Remember, I was had a job, and I would call people hon because that's just something you say in Baltimore and was just part of my lexicon. And my boss got very offended. And she's just like, you can't call people hun. You know, I'm like,
this is the hill we're going to die on, not being able to call people hon. But I was doing good work in the city, so I forgave her. That's when I worked for Planned Parenthood. Planned Parenthood, an organization that you should sponsor and know about. They have several locations within the Philadelphia city area and are the place to go for sexual health education needs, no matter your age or your ability to pay. Birth control and appropriate health needs. Yay, this downloaded. Hurrah. You're in tune to WKDU 91.7 FM, Philadelphia. My name is DJ Rue. Politics of Dancing is going to start a little early coming up in just a few minutes. Let me get things going and we will get played for you. WKDU is run by the students and alumni of Drexel University. And we have been here in the basement of the Kreese Student Center at 3210 Chestnut Street, Philadelphia, Pennsylvania, since, well, for over 50 years. It's a long time. Very exciting. And I've been here for 30 of them. And I've watched this station grow and change and literally smell exactly the same. I don't know if that's saying more about the air in here, but I think it does something to the brain. But it's much cooler in here than it is outside. That is for sure. Please do what you need to do to take care of yourself today. Wear loose-fitting clothing. Spend as little time outdoors as humanly possible. Put on sunblock. Pets, please only take them for very brief potty breaks. They do not need walks today. Their pads of their feet are very hot on concrete and on other surfaces. Please be very mindful of that. Out for potty breaks only to our beloved four-legged furry friends. Make sure to drink often and check in on the elderly around you and make sure that they are getting the care that they need as well, and that nobody is being left behind for this holiday. All right, let me get things together. Show's going to start in about 15 minutes. Until then, here's some Mega Seg for you.

Good morning. You're in tune to WKDU 91.7 FM Philadelphia. My name is DJ Rue. This is Politics of Dancing, airing for July 3rd, 2026. I cannot believe we've made it. What a year it has been. What a summer it's going to be. Super, super hot today. Please take care of yourself, no matter where you are in the U.S. or abroad. We are just going to be baking today. But if we're going to bake, we're going to at least bake to great music. I'll be with you till noon, at least today. Stay tuned. A lot of great breaks, progressive, organic house for you. Right here in the city of brotherly love, Philadelphia.

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My name is DJ Rue. This is Politics of Dancing for today, July 3rd, 2026. So glad to have you with me. 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Hope you're keeping cool, no matter where you are. Take care of yourself, the pets, and those around you on this super hot day. But if you're going to be inside and it's going to be cool and in the air conditioning, might as well dance.

Thank you.

You're in tune to WKDU 91.7 FM, Philadelphia. My name is DJ Rue. You have been listening to the Friday, July 3rd edition of Politics of Dancing. And you know what? I got one more track to play for you. They just released this to their special fandom. So one more hybrid for you, if I can get it to play. See how that goes. This is Never Be the Same Again.

One more because I'm on a hybrid kick. I'm almost out of here for this week, but remind yourself to take care of yourself and those around you. Have a very, very happy 4th. Drink plenty of fluids, wear light-fitting clothing. Call in on the elderly around you. Make sure pets are taken out of the heat. And there are cooling centers all around the city of Philadelphia. 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Last one for today. This is Hybrid off their Disappear Here album with Salt.

All right, I have errands to run, and I want to get out of the city because it is so super hot. Like, it's 1 degree cooler in Cherry Hill, where I live. Hey, listen, you've got a pet, and it is too hot for them. It is way too hot for them outside. And that includes livestock and other animals as well, if you got to provide shade and water for them. But more specifically, canine heat stroke is a life-threatening emergency as defined by a core body temperature exceeding 104 degrees. It occurs when a dog's natural cooling mechanisms fail and immediate action is critical to prevent severe organ failure, brain damage, or death. Early warning signs and symptoms can be excessive and frantic panting, thick saliva, red, bright, purple, or pale gums, restlessness, and an elevated heart rate. Severe symptoms are lethargy, stumbling, confusion, vomiting, and or diarrhea, sometimes with blood in it, collapsing, and seizures, and even comas. But there are things that you could do and to keep in mind. Of course, remove that.

from heat, move your dog to an air-conditioned area or at least into the deep shade. Start cooling, wet your dog down with cool or running water. You can also place water-soaked towels over the neck, armpits, and the groin. Create airflow. Point a fan directly at your dog to promote an evaporative cooling, and stop cooling at 103. If you have a pet thermometer, stop the active cooling process once the temperature reaches 103 to prevent their temperature from dropping too low. Do not use ice or freezing water. This constricts the blood vessels, which actually traps heat inside the body's core. Do not use rubbing alcohol, which is toxic and highly flammable. And do not wrap towels that are wet, that are tight around the pet's body. Even if your pet recovers and seems normal, you must take them to the nearest emergency veterinary clinic. Heat stroke causes delayed internal issues such as kidney failure, blood clotting disorders, and they require veterinary monitoring and often require IV fluids. So if you love yourself and you love your pet, please today keep them off the pavement if at all possible. That hot pavement can really burn those little paws, and take them out only for very, very brief potty breaks, because it is way too hot for humans and definitely too hot for other creatures with fur. I'll be back on next week, 9:30 to noon Eastern Standard Time. Thank you so much, as always, for supporting my little show here, Politics of Dancing, here on WKDU 91.7 FM Philadelphia, which is owned and operated by Drexel University and run by the students and alumni. Thank you so much for being with me, and I'll have today's show up this weekend and past couple shows up, along with Pyrrhus's show as well, when I give a congratulations to him on all the great work and hitting the Billboard top charts for the Progressive. So proud of you, so exciting, and so exciting that we get to feature him here on the show, and hoping to have him back soon, and lots of other great DJs coming up this summer. Have a great day. Stay cool. Happy 4th.

0: We're the Orion Code from Philadelphia, PA. Rob says hi to Nada. I say I love you to Jennifer. And Aaron says he's going to lick your balls.
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to Bang Man Mo. Oh, he never moved to my hood, cause danger was crawling out the wood. Bang Man Mo. 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Oh, my hood, cause danger was crawling out the wood. Bang, bang,

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0: twice in the country, then in town. 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I'm satisfied.
1: It's raining outside. That is a cleansing. That is a renewal. We are beginning a new history right now. And everything that has ever happened in this room is informing this very moment. And all the people in this room and all the people that have been here before us and all the people that are coming after us and all the history and all that love, they're not going to let us fail.
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Hello, everyone, and welcome back to WKDU Philadelphia 91.7 FM, Drexel University's free format non-commercial radio station. And that is the first time I'm saying it, no longer being a member of the Drexel body. I graduated. You probably all heard it because I kept on running the episode back while I was making this new one. But anyway, thank you all for still tuning in, even though I'm officially an alumni now, which makes me feel incredibly old in certain respects. But anyway, I've been listening to some more music recently since I've had a little bit more time. Still trying to, you know, do the whole have a job thing, which I'm working on. Been going decently well, I will say so myself. But yeah, anyway, we're going to start this set off with the track Shopping by the band Feeble Little Horse. Hope you enjoy, and I'll be able to check in on you guys in a few minutes after that. So, peace!

0: All right, and that will end our first set. We started that off with Feeble Little Horses Shopping, which moved into Portia Tracy's Cotton Jam. That went into Ice Age's Matchhead Girl, which went into Father John Misty's The Payoff. And we ended off with Vince Staples' 7 in the Morning. All right, to give you guys some updates on what I've been working on, I'm recording this now in my home studio, which I finally set up. There's still some kinks to work out. I have a very annoying ground hum going through my vinyl player and my analog radio, so that's been fun. I have to figure out how to have everything relatively plugged in without it being having a really bad signal. Usually for these, I like to have actual radio static at the beginning, but I couldn't do that because there was a giant electrical hum that overpowered any signal you could possibly hear. But besides that, that's what's been going on here. It's actually a very nice. I have a bunch of CDs on my left and a bunch of vinyls under me, minus my Earl sweatshirt
1: CD,
0: which doesn't fit in my CD case. But regardless, before we go on to the next set, which starts with Gordon G's Moose, we're going to hear a quick
1: PSA
0: from 7. Please enjoy.
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3: Hi, my name is 7 from the Lindsay Hour. This is a PSA on LGBTQ student rights. The Supreme Court ruled in 1969 that students do not shed their constitutional rights to freedom of speech or expression at the schoolhouse gate. Students in the public school system have rights. For LGBTQ students who may often be bullied for gender expression, the law stands that LGBTQ students have a right to be who they are and express themselves in public schools. Public schools should not out students to their families. Public schools have a responsibility to create a safe learning environment. They cannot ignore harassment based on a student's appearance or behavior. 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This puts the school on notice that officials can be held legally responsible for not protecting students. Public schools cannot force students to wear clothing inconsistent with their gender identity. To find out more about your rights, call or click on aclu.org.

0: right.
1: So to go over that last set, we started off with Gorenji's Moose, which went into Charlie XCX's Wink Wink. After that, we had Soda Seize's new single, Rossin. And we just finished it off with Genesis Owusu's Stampede from his new album, which is very good. What else is going on with me recently? I have been catching up on a lot of movies. I'm currently trying to get my way through a bunch of Spike Lee's joints. I've only watched Crooklyn so far, so I thought it was pretty good. In a few days, I will finally watch Obsession with the Buddy, because we've been meaning to do it for a while. Backrooms and Michael are on my list of things I need to watch, but I'll probably need to wait until they're on digital. There's also some very bad movies that I want to watch on my spare time with friends so I can get through them. Anyway, I'm going to have a quick promotion from Laura before we go off with our final set, which starts off with SD Kids Rockwave. Stay tuned. Please enjoy.

0: You asked me to promote the show. I didn't bust on in.
1: How are you? My name is DJ Rue. This is WKDU 91.7 FM Philadelphia. My show, Politics of Dancing, is electronica and breakbeats and progressive house, and that airs every Friday morning, 9:30 to noon. Sometimes you think I even sneak in a little bit early, 9 o'clock, but 9:30 to noon every Friday. And yeah, the show's a long-standing staple here at KDU for about 30 years. It's amazing because I'm just 12. It's incredible.
2: You're a time traveler.
1: Stay safe. 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

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I'm smoking all day, I'm locked in with the mollies and the follies. On a strong jam, try to get

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Yeah, when I land like an avalanche hit. But whatever you do, just don't panic, little n***a. 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I'm off of K56. Yeah.

And that concludes the first episode of Season 7 of Brotherly Love. Thank you all for joining along for the ride. To go off first, we started off with SD Kids' Rock Wave, which moved into Easy Cody Lee's Don't Be Scared, which moved into Kenny Mason's Streetcar, which went into Sideshow's Chaos Constant, which went into Maxime's Come Undone, and we finished it off with Gene Dawson's Bruise Boy. Thank you all for coming. This has been great. I felt very positive about this episode in general. I played a lot of really cool songs and different stuff for me, which is awesome. I love playing different stuff. I felt like I was definitely getting a little tired at the end of last term because I was in the middle of graduating and all that fun stuff. But anyway, stick around for the summer. I'll be here same time as always, Friday 1 to 2. And the next show should be Sizzle by RC, so stay tuned for that. Please enjoy that, and I'll see you guys next week. Peace.

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Again, it's the holiday season, time to give and spread goodwill. 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Santa Claus is not real. 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And yes, I knocked over your snowman. And yes, I ate those cookies and milk which you so foolishly left out. Do you remember being whitewashed? Having all that snow go down your pants? Don't you wonder who your father really is? 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

thrives on hate. 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The Bill of Rights froze me, in jails they all know me. Frustrated are churchmen, the saving of soul men.

party. 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

0: 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Have a on-air test for the next hour. Very exciting stuff. So I don't really have much to say. Take it away.
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WKDU 91.7. So many amazing artists performing at Philly's FIFA Fan Fest. We've got the local Philly Caroline Quinn, who just performed a few hours ago, Leon Thomas, who was just announced to be performing this upcoming Wednesday, and you have the All-American Rejects the week after. So many more amazing artists. And music aside, we also have France and Paraguay playing in Philly tomorrow during July 4th. This next song is called Bring It On Home, which I would also say to the teams playing.

WKDU 91.7 FM. So many things happening in Philly this week. We've got Buck Meek and Kisser at Johnny Brenda's this Tuesday, July 7th. And then this Wednesday, July 8th, we have MC Chris, Mega Run at Kung Fu Necktie, Lowercase Roses, Koo Phoebe, and Liz Delise at Johnny Brenda's. And then on Thursday, July 9th, we got Pocket Dimensions, Magical Retirement, Tyranny Green, X Logos, all at upstairs at Abyssinia. 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

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Every Saturday on WKDU, you can listen to the Gospel Jam with DJ Scripture, with featuring reggae gospel and gospel. So what do the majority of the songs in the past hour have in common? They have a guitar in them. This next song is Guitar by Natanya.

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It is now 6 p.m. Is anyone ready to go home or go home to party? On this Friday night, of course, I know I am. 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

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Every Friday, 6 to 9 p.m., make sure you tell a friend. Kicking it off with the homie, Cut Corners. This feels right. It's called Summer Song. Let's get into it.

cherish. It's something we get to wear, and we get to rock this with honor. I'm black like my granddaddy and my great-great-great-great-grandma.

Will I ever be loved? Is love real?

0: Being stopped by police is a stressful experience that can go bad quickly. At ACLU.org, we describe what the law requires and also offer strategies for handling police encounters. We want to be clear, the burden of de-escalation does not fall on private citizens. It falls on police officers. However, you cannot assume officers will behave in a way that protects your safety, or that they will respect your rights even after you assert them. You may be able to reduce risk to yourself by staying calm and not exhibiting hostility towards the officers. The truth is that there are situations where people have done everything they could to put an officer at ease, yet still end up being injured or killed. To find out more about your rights, you can call or click on ACLU.org.
1: Keeping it moving, Eavesdrop Radio with Junior and Little Dave. Something new, brand new, really excited for this one, this project. This is new from Saul Williams. The name of the track is called Conspiracy, from a new album that's coming out very soon. Keep it locked, Eavesdrop Radio. Peace.

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Build relations within your society merely to survive or eagerly to prosper. Step back to step forward. Hold tight or let go. The decisions to make in instances without choice. Your own emotions may surprise.

full abandon. You will find yourself in love. You will lose yourself in passion. Work to find yourself again. You'll be forced to reckon with survival. You may find weapons, crutches.

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Death is a conspiracy, religious hypocrisy. In the spirit of modesty, we are forever. Financed by darkest means, under the table, in the soil, underwater, sacred oil. Our fossils fuel the enterprise. Our fossils fuel our own demise. Our fossils hold no memories. Our fossils purely energy. 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
1: Baby.
0: Cause I can do it, cause I can do it. Cause I can do it, cause I can do it. Cause I can do it, cause I can do it. Cause I can do it.

0: The Supreme Court ruled in 1969 that students do not shed their constitutional rights to freedom of speech or expression at the schoolhouse gate. Students in the public school system have rights. So, can my school tell me what I can and cannot wear based on my gender? Public schools may have dress codes, but under federal law, dress codes can't treat students differently based on their gender, force students to conform to gender stereotypes, or censor particular viewpoints. Schools can't create a dress code based on the stereotype that only girls can wear some types of clothes and only boys can wear other types of clothes. For example, your school can require that skirts must be a certain length, but it cannot require that some students wear skirts and prohibit others from doing so based on the student's sex or gender expression. This also applies to pants, ties, or any other clothing associated with traditional gender roles. Dress codes also must be enforced equally. For example, rules against revealing clothing, such as bands on tank tops or leggings, shouldn't be enforced only or disproportionately against girls. To find out more about your rights, you can call or click on ACLU.org.
1: 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And, you know, we just hitting you with lots of wonderful new music today. You know, we might hit you with some old things next, though. I think we're going to take it back a little bit. We got some music from the Village Callers. This one is called Hector. Check it out right here. Eavesdrop Radio, y'all. Peace.

Yes, yes, yes. Right about now, it's time for Philly Happenings, your chance to get to know what's going on in the city of Philly over the next few days. Philly Happenings are read every day at noon, 5 p.m. and 8 p.m. And let's get into it. This Friday, June 26th at Ortlib's, it's Weird Nightmare. At Nikki Lopez, it's Gozo and Restless Spirit. At Fillmore, it's The Breeders. At Philly Mocha, it's The Bike Roots, Wormy, and Inner Love. And at Johnny Brenda's, it's Sun Little. Also, it's Blacktronica Weekend. And over at Solar Myth, we have Rockers, hosted by More Mother, happening tonight. Saturday, June 27th, at Milk Boy, it's WKDU Supports, the Silvers Record Release Party. At the Yuki Club, it's Everything Yes and Dolphin Hyperspace. At Kung Fu Necktie, it's Kenny Gray and the Dutts. And later on at 10 p.m. at Kung Fu Necktie, it's the Body Rock Party as part of the Blacktronica Festival happening with the Ill Vibe Collective DJs on the ones and twos. That's all going down at Kung Fu Necktie. At Underground Arts, it's Mr. Tout Le Monde. And then Sunday, June 28th, at Nikki Lopez, it's Morgan Street Jean. At Johnny Brenda's, it's Sold America. And then for the Blacktronica Festival at Silk City, we have the Black Lily Tribute featuring Tracy Moore of the Jazzy Fat Nasties and a whole bunch of amazing special guests in the place. Also at the ICA, it's Revival with Rashid Zakat and many more performing. It's going to be a great time. And that is your Philly Happenings for the next few days. Philly Happenings are read every day at noon, 5 p.m. and 8 p.m. And you can add more to Philly Happenings by sending an email to phillyhaps@wkdu.org. And if you don't know where you are right now, you're listening to Eavesdrop Radio with Little Dave and Junior. 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And let's get into something else really good. 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